0: Violinist James Ennis with his second encore for this very, very appreciative Minnesota audience here tonight at Orchestra Hall. We played a bit more from Bach's third sonata in C major, this time the third movement. James Ennis departing from the Scandinavian theme of the evening with his encores, but again, not that anyone has minded one bit, I'm sure. But we will return to the theme in a moment as the Minnesota Orchestra's Nordic Soundscapes Festival continues as Thomas Sundegaard conducts the Symphony No. 1 by Danish composer Carl Nielsen. That's coming up next on APM's SymphonyCast.
1: 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Mostly clear tonight, lows in the mid-60s. Scattered showers tomorrow, highs in the upper 80s.
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0: The Peer Gynt Suite No. 1 by Grieg. The Minnesota Orchestra was led by Osmo Wenske here on SymphonyCast. 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I'm Steve Seal. 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
1: 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Mostly clear tonight, lows in the mid-60s. Partly sunny tomorrow, highs in the upper 80s.
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4: 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From APM, American Public Media, this is Performance Today. I'm Valerie Kaler. Several years ago, a pyrotechnic performance of a 17-year-old violinist playing this music went viral. Twice. The young violinist was Maria Dueñas. The piece, Lalo's Symphony Español. Dueñas is now 23 years old and still bringing the heat. We'll hear her Symphony Español later this hour. Also ahead, Simona Dinnerstein plays Satie in Georgia. Right now, she's got a few variations on a Bach chorale by Philip Lesser.

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0: We're about to hear music by the eccentric and somewhat enigmatic Erik Satie. In 1890, Satie wrote three pieces for piano that he called Nocienne. There have been lots of guesses, but no one knows for sure what he meant by that word, Nocienne. He never bothered to explain. And what did he mean by the odd directions he wrote on the music itself, telling a pianist to play monotonously and whitely, or to arm yourself with clairvoyance? If you were to ask me whether pianist Simona Dinnerstein follows those directions in Satie's music when she plays, I'd have to be honest and tell you that I am not armed with clairvoyance. I've got no idea. But I will tell you, I think this next performance is gorgeous. See what you think. Simona Dinnerstein plays Satie's Nocienne No. 3 in concert at Spivey Hall in Morrow, Georgia.

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0: 6 years ago, a 17-year-old from Spain took the stage in Estonia to play the Symphonie Espagnole by Eduard Lalo. From the fiery opening notes, violinist Maria Duenas captivated the audience in the hall and around the world. That video online has nearly a million views. A year later, Duenas played that same piece in her prize-winning recital at the Menuhin competition. That video also went viral. Maria Duenas is only 23 years old. Eduard Lalo's Symphonie Espagnole has already become a sort of calling card for her. The New York Times recently noted, quote, "People in classical music have talked about her Lalo, with a kind of shorthand often used for legendary performances." Let's hear her Lalo. This concert was in Spain with Andres Orozco Estrada conducting the Spanish National Orchestra, with Maria Duenas soloing in the Symphonie Espagnole by Eduard Lalo.

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1: 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Mostly clear tonight, lows in the mid-60s. Scattered showers tomorrow, highs in the upper 80s.
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0: When we think of colossal talents in classical music, it's easy to assume that this brilliant composer or that breathtaking pianist was a focused and dedicated student of the art from childhood. Not the case for Sergei Rachmaninoff. Clearly a great pianist, already a promising composer, but not a model student at the Moscow Conservatory. Skipped so many classes, he was in danger of flunking them. But he finally got his act together in his last couple years at school. From APM, American Public Media, this is Performance Today. I'm Valerie Kaler. On the way, we've got chamber music from reformed truant Sergei Rachmaninoff. And right now, a really inventive piece by Sergei Rachmaninoff. He wrote this romance for three pianists at one piano.

Three Alexes sharing one piano bench. Alexandre Tarot, Alexander Milnikov, and Alexander Majar. For that romance for piano six hands by Sergei Rachmaninoff. Chamber music from Rachmaninoff's Moscow Conservatory years ahead. From APM, American Public Media, this is Performance Today. I'm Valerie Kaler. I'm so glad you're here for today's musical adventures and discoveries. The extended Bach family had more than 70 professional musicians over the course of seven generations, possibly the greatest musical dynasty ever. In fact, the name Bach became so synonymous with musician that sometimes the town musician would be called a Bach, whether they were part of the actual Bach family or not. Being part of a musical family had its pluses and its minuses. On the plus side, instant family band, in-house teachers, name recognition. On the minus side, some loss of individuality and inevitable misattributions. The trio sonata we're about to hear was for many years credited to Johann Sebastian Bach, when actually it had been written by his son, Carl Philipp Emanuel Bach. Happily, attributions have been updated, and CPE is getting his due. Here's the trio sonata in D minor for flute, violin, and continuo by CPE Bach, a performance from Bridgehampton Chamber Music.

0: That trio sonata by C.P.E. Bach featured not three players, as one might expect from a piece with the word trio in its name, but four. Maria Martin played the flute, Kevin Zhu, violin, Carter Bray, cello, Kenneth Weiss, harpsichord. The cello and harpsichord together are the third part. A concert at Bridgehampton Presbyterian Church from the Bridgehampton Chamber Music Festival in New York. 40-some years ago, flutist Maria Martin was living in New York City. Well, she still is living in New York City, playing the flute, but this particular story takes us back to the early 1980s. In those days, Maria Martin was busy every summer flying around the country to play at music festivals, while her husband was back home in New York, taking occasional weekend trips to the Hamptons. She wanted to be able to spend more time with her husband during the summers. So 42 years ago, she founded a summer music festival in the Hamptons. And it's still going strong. 2026 sees the 43rd season of the Bridgehampton Chamber Music Festival. In a moment, a competition-winning violinist chooses a different path. This is Performance Today from APM.
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0: We're about to hear the opening of a Beethoven concerto with soloist Song Jin-cho. There was a certain point in his musical life that, if he had followed his earliest success, we'd be hearing him play the Beethoven violin concerto, and not the piano concerto that we've got queued up. Song Jin-cho started playing piano when he was six, but he also played violin for half a dozen years, and his teacher really wanted him to follow that path. There was a competition in Korea that had both piano and violin categories, and he entered both. He won bronze as a violinist and nothing as a pianist. Some people might have seen that as a sign that he was meant to be a violinist. But Cho said he always felt more comfortable with the piano, and that's the path he followed. That path led him to the 2015 International Chopin Competition in Warsaw, where he took home the gold medal. His star has continued to rise ever since. Let's hear him play the opening movement of a Beethoven concerto, Concerto No. 3 for piano, with Yannick Nezet-Sagan and the Lucerne Festival Orchestra.

0: The first movement of Beethoven's Piano Concerto No. 3 from a concert at the Lucerne Festival in Switzerland. Yannick Nezet-Sagan conducted the Lucerne Festival Orchestra, and the soloist was Sungjin Cho. He is a frequent guest at the festival, both as a soloist with the orchestra, like we just heard, and playing chamber music. Summer of 2026, he's doing an extended tour with violinist Augustine Hadelich. Korean pianist and almost violinist Sungjin Cho. In a moment, did you know Sergei Rachmaninoff almost flunked some classes at Moscow Conservatory? Me neither. Did you know he wrote a string quartet? Me neither. More on both just ahead. This is Performance Today from APM.
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2: Superstar pianist Long Long joins the Berlin Philharmonic for Ravel's jazz-infused Piano Concerto in G. And we'll hear the rare and powerful Symphony No. 1 by Hans Rott in concert from Berlin's iconic Philharmonie. Paavo Järvi conducts. I'm Jan Weller. It's the first stop of many in our European concert series. I hope you'll be listening.
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0: From our vantage point, Sergei Rachmaninoff is a musical giant, successful as a pianist, as a conductor, and as a composer. But the guy endured some very public setbacks. In the 1910s and teens, music was shifting into modernism. Rachmaninoff was dismissed as old-fashioned, a relic. He said he felt he was a ghost wandering in a world grown alien. A couple decades earlier, his most notable quote-unquote failure, the 1897 premiere of his first symphony. That performance was a disaster, the music itself described as likely to enchant the inhabitants of hell. Rachmaninoff plunged into a deep depression and several years of creative paralysis. Even his years at the Moscow Conservatory were not studded with gold stars. Rachmaninoff, obviously a great pianist and a promising composer, but he was not a model student, tended to skip classes, almost flunked a couple. But in his last year or two at the conservatory, he buckled down and started taking it seriously. We're about to hear one of the pieces he wrote at the conservatory, a string quartet. Well, part of a string quartet. In the context of what were then the established norms of string quartet writing, one might expect a moderately paced first movement, a slow second movement, a fast and springy third, and a strong, lively finale. What we have of Rachmaninoff's unfinished quartet No. 1 feels kind of like movements 2 and 3, but there's no evidence he ever wrote the outer movements. The quartet begins with a romance. It is a gorgeous gem, with evidence of the master melody writer Rachmaninoff would become. From the Atlanta Symphony Orchestra pre-concert chamber music series, here is the string quartet No. 1 by Sergei Rachmaninoff.

two movements of a string quartet written by a teenaged Sergei Rachmaninoff. We heard violinists Kevin Chen and Robert Anemone, violist Young Yoon Kim, and cellist Ray Kim, all members of the Atlanta Symphony Orchestra. That performance was from the ASO's pre-concert chamber music series at Symphony Hall in Atlanta, Georgia.

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1: 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Mostly clear tonight, lows in the mid-60s. Scattered showers tomorrow, highs in the upper 80s.
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4: Composer John Williams was moping around the house. Those were his words, describing the aftermath of the terrible tragedy of his wife's death in 1974 at the age of 41. They were married for 18 years, and she would often ask him, "Why don't you write a piece for violin?" Lost in his grief, Williams began to sketch out a violin concerto he thought she would like. It wasn't sad. It was joyous. It's a celebration of life coming up. In 2007, composer Eric Whitaker gets a call from DreamWorks asking for some music for an animated feature. Whitaker's over the moon. He's always loved animated stuff. So he writes this little piece for a film called The White Seal. It just comes pouring out of him. He sends it off to the studio, and he doesn't hear anything for weeks and weeks and weeks. Finally, he calls, and they say, "Oh, yeah, we decided to make Kung Fu Panda instead."

0: You never knew Cinderella could be so virtuosic. Lang Lang performing A Dream is a Wish Your Heart Makes by Jay Livingston from Cinderella. Coming up, the piece John Williams wrote before that Spielberg guy ever got a hold of his number.
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0: I'm probably alone here, but I will sometimes put the DVD of E.T. on when I'm driving the minivan solo. Not to watch it, the screen is behind my head, so I couldn't even watch if I wanted to, but just to listen to the soundtrack and the dialogue and the way they work together, I'm still just captivated by it. So great. It's strange to think that John Williams' first violin concerto predated any of the big movies he ever did with Steven Spielberg. All that was right around the corner for him. He wrote the concerto in 1974 in the wake of his wife's tragic death. She died at 41. She had always asked him to write something for violin. And so he wrote her this.

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0: The St. Louis Symphony Orchestra featuring violinist James Ennis, the Violin Concerto No. 1 by John Williams.
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0: 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Mostly clear tonight, lows in the mid-60s. Partly sunny tomorrow, highs in the upper 80s.
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3: It's easy to take your time on Earth for granted. At least, it's easy for most of us. Franz Schubert and Lily Boulanger wouldn't have been caught dead doing so. They both had a feeling they weren't long for this world, so they composed relentlessly. They lived a combined 61 years, achieving more in that time than 10 lifetimes worth of composers. Making It Count, coming up this hour. Here's the ensemble I Salonisti, performing a tune by Charlie Chaplin. Bet you didn't think I was going to say that. It's from his classic Modern Times, and it's called Smile.

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1: 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Partly sunny today with scattered showers and thunderstorms, highs in the upper 80s. A chance of showers tonight, lows in the mid-60s.
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4: English composer Arnold Bax kind of wished he were Irish composer Arnold Bax. Early on in his music studies, Bax really fell in love with Irish and Celtic music and culture. He lived in Ireland for a while. He even wrote books under the pseudonym Dermot O'Byrne. And of course, Arnold Bax wrote music that was very much Irish at heart. Music like In the Fairy Hills and Moy Mel. And this music, The Garden of Fand. You'll hear it, and you'll hear what the Garden of Fand is later this hour.

0: Garden of Fand by Arnold Bax. That was the Ulster Orchestra, conducted by Bryden Thompson.
1: This is WSKG Classical. You know Marius Constant as the composer of the Twilight Zone theme, but he also transformed Ravel's fiendishly difficult piano masterpiece, Gaspard de la Nuit, into a dazzling orchestral showpiece. Hear it today on Midday Classics. Partly sunny today with scattered showers and thunderstorms, highs in the upper 80s. Partly cloudy tonight with a chance of showers, lows in the mid-60s.
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0: How many instruments are you hearing right now? Did you guess three? Great guess. This is a trio, after all. But there are only two instruments here. Two violins. One plays the melody, the other plays two harmony parts. Lots of classical symphonies have a movement with a trio in it, but leave it to Joseph Haydn to make a musical joke out of it. A trio for only two instruments. One of a few innovations in his Symphony No. 67. You'll hear it this hour.

0: Philharmonia Hungarica, conducted by Antal Dorati. That was the Symphony No. 67 in F major by Joseph Haydn.
1: 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Partly sunny today with scattered showers and thunderstorms, highs in the upper 80s. A chance of showers tonight, lows in the mid-60s.
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0: Schubert wrote his first symphony when he was 15. Schumann when he was 22. Beethoven, 29. Mozart, he was 8 or 9, but Mozart did put the pre in precocious. Johannes Brahms was 43 years old when he completed this, his first symphony. Even though Brahms was 21 when he first started trying to write one, the first time this symphony was performed, one review read, "Seldom, if ever, has the entire musical world awaited a composer's first symphony with such tense anticipation." You'll only have to wait about 13 minutes. The Symphony No. 1 by Johannes Brahms, this hour. 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Here are some excerpts from the incidental music William Grant Still wrote for a children's play called The Prince and the Mermaid, compiled into a suite here for string quartet, The Prince and the Mermaid Suite, by William Grant Still, played here by the Oregon Quartet.

0: The Symphony No. 1 by Johannes Brahms. Claudio Abbado conducted the Berlin Philharmonic.
1: 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Partly sunny today with scattered showers and thunderstorms, highs in the upper 80s. A chance of showers tonight, lows in the mid-60s.
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0: The Proms, England's annual music extravaganza. Founded in 1895, 8 weeks of concerts, about 85 concerts in all. So imagine a new piece of music that's such an instant hit that it gets performed 5 times at the Proms the year it's premiered. This is that instant hit. And Dorothy Howell was 21 when she wrote it. Her life changed overnight. Lamia by Dorothy Howell. Maybe it'll change your life overnight. You'll find out in about 20 minutes.

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0: Creatures of the Day by Lars Erik Larsson, played by the Malmö Symphony Orchestra, conducted by James DePriest.
1: 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You know Marius Constant as the composer of the Twilight Zone theme, but he also transformed Ravel's fiendishly difficult piano masterpiece, Gaspard de la Nuit, into a dazzling orchestral showpiece. Hear it today on Midday Classics. Partly sunny today with scattered showers and thunderstorms, highs in the upper 80s. Partly cloudy tonight with a chance of showers, lows in the mid-60s.
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0: When I was in middle school, there was a lot of name-calling. Because, of course there was. It was middle school. But at my middle school, the worst insult you could level at someone was to call them immature. As if any 13-year-old could corner the market on maturity. Mendelssohn was 13 years old when he wrote this. He wrote it for his violin teacher, who was himself only a few years older than Mendelssohn. Eduard Rietz was his name, and even though he was in his teens, he led the court orchestra in Berlin. Seems like a lot of maturity for a couple of teenagers. I'm Aaron Kane. Mendelssohn's Concerto for Violin and String Orchestra is about 20 minutes away. Amanda Röntgenmeier was a Swedish violinist and composer, the first woman to graduate with the title of music director from the Royal College of Music in Stockholm. This was in 1873, and this is a movement from her only string quartet.

0: one of two pieces for piano that was part of a collection called Longing for the Brazilian Forests, music of Heitor Villa-Lobos that he wrote when he was in Paris and pining for, well, maybe not the pines, but certainly the trees of his Brazilian homeland. That was pianist Nelson Freire. Coming up, a very young composer writes a violin concerto for a slightly less very young violinist. Stay tuned.
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0: This is the first violin concerto that Felix Mendelssohn wrote, and he wrote it when he was just 13 years old, and he wrote it for his teacher, who was just a couple of years older than he was. The Concerto for Violin and String Orchestra, in D minor, by Mendelssohn, played here by Victoria Mulova and the Academy of St. Martin in the Fields.

0: The Concerto for Violin and String Orchestra by a 13-year-old Felix Mendelssohn. That was Victoria Molova playing violin there with the Academy of St. Martin in the Fields, conducted by Neville Mariner. Coming up, a 20th century composer takes us back to medieval times. Stay tuned.
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0: Composer Darius Milhaud grew up in Aix-en-Provence, which was also the birthplace of King René I of the 15th century, who had a castle that Darius Milhaud was kind of obsessed with, and this music kind of takes us there. Here is The Chimney of King René by Darius Milhaud, played by the winds of the Berlin Philharmonic.

0: Suite for Winds called The Chimney of King René by Darius Milhaud, played there by the Winds of the Berlin Philharmonic.
1: 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Partly sunny today with scattered showers and thunderstorms, highs in the upper 80s. A chance of showers tonight, lows in the mid-60s.
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0: Franz Strauss was a famous horn player who had a curmudgeon streak. He'd complain about the music these kids today were writing, kids like Wagner. Franz Strauss thought music had really gone downhill since Mendelssohn. Franz Strauss had a son, Richard Strauss, who wrote music his father approved of at first. Then, when Richard turned 24, he found his rebellious streak. And he wrote something his father did not approve of, even though it has some great horn parts in it. Don Juan by Richard Strauss, coming up this hour.

0: In Italy, the overture by Carl Goldmark, that was the Budapest Philharmonic Orchestra, conducted by András Korodi. Coming up, perhaps the only musical tribute to polyvinyl chloride.
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0: the Berlin Philharmonic, conducted by Gustavo Dudamel, with Don Juan by Richard Strauss. We'll end the hour with part of a violin concerto, tailor-made for the occasion. Stay tuned.
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0: Here's the third and final movement of one of Samuel Coleridge Taylor's final works, his violin concerto, with Anthony Marwood, the violin soloist, joining the BBC Scottish Symphony Orchestra.

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0: Even though we've moved past spring, it's never a bad thing to reminisce about the season. That Sounds of Spring, second movement. Symphony number 8 was written by Joachim Roth and the Basel Radio Symphony Orchestra. Sounded like the Herb last break. I don't know what I'm thinking this morning. Malcolm Arnold coming up with some English dances, and next we'll have something from Sergei Rachmaninoff.
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0: Dallas Wind Symphony with Jerry Junkin conducting English Dances. That was the first set written by Malcolm Arnold. I'm Kevin O'Connor. 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
2: Franz Schubert is a sad example of a creative genius whose star burned out too soon. It's kind of a strange idea to think that much of his best and most prolific work was done in his last couple of years. At first, he had no way of knowing he'd be gone at 31. Benjamin Britten would say that his last 18 months were the most productive in our history. Referring to classical music, that was, we've got a string quartet from Franz Schubert coming up.

0: Mazurka from Ballet Scenes, a masterpiece of Alexander Glazunov, Naomi Yerby there, conducting the Scottish National Orchestra. Coming up next, arguably one of the most famous works in all of music, not just classical, it's Jacques Offenbach.
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0: That was 33rd Symphony, the finale by Mozart, Claudio Abbado with orchestra, Mozart. Coming up, some Hector Berlioz. We'll also have Concierto en Flamenco by Federico Toroba.
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0: Pepe Romero, one of the legends of guitar, flamenco in particular, Alegrías de Cádiz from Concierto on Flamenco, Manuel Covis.
1: This is WSKG Classical. You know, Marius Constant as the composer of the Twilight Zone theme, but he also transformed Ravel's fiendishly difficult piano masterpiece Gaspard de la Nuit into a dazzling orchestral showpiece. Hear it today on Midday Classics starting at 9. Partly sunny skies today, though there's a chance of showers and thunderstorms around Corning, highs in the upper 80s. Tonight, expect partly cloudy skies with a chance of showers and thunderstorms, lows in the lower 60s.
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4: It's 9 o'clock. Good morning. I'm Bill Snyder. Thanks for being with me. This is WSKG Classical, and we get music going with some banquet music. Parts 4, 5, and 6 of the Sonorous Table, Mensa Sonora, of Heinrich Ignaz Franz von Bieber, Musik Antik Verkörn, led by Reinhard Goebel.

That seems like a pretty inconclusive ending, but that indeed is the ending of part, well, we heard parts 4, 5, and 6, and that was part 6 that ended that way of The Sonorous Table, Banquet Music by Heinrich Ignaz Franz von Bieber, Reinhard Goebel leading Musica Antiqua Köln. It's 25 minutes after 9 o'clock. Good morning. I'm Bill Snyder. Thanks for tuning in to WSKG Classical. Partly sunny today. Highs in the upper 80s. Partly cloudy tonight. Isolated showers and thunderstorms are possible this evening. In fact, some thunderstorms may produce heavy rainfall. Lows tonight in the mid-60s. Next. Oh, I should give you the temperatures. It's 79 degrees in Watkins Glen, 80 in Corning, 77 in Elmira, and 80 in Ithaca. Tone poems are fairly rare in the Baroque period, but that's exactly what we get with the Suite in G by Georg Philipp Telemann. It's a depiction of Don Quixote. We'll hear the Academy of St. Martin in the Fields, led by Sir Neville Mariner.

Don Quixote gallops away on his horse. Don Quixote, a suite by Georg Philipp Telemann, the Academy of St. Martin in the Fields, led by Sir Neville Mariner. It's 9:42. Good morning. I'm Bill Snyder. This is WSKG Classical. In the weather forecast, partly sunny today, highs in the upper 80s. Partly cloudy tonight with isolated showers and thunderstorms, and some of those thunderstorms may produce heavy rainfall, lows in the mid-60s. At the last report, it was 79 degrees in Watkins Glen, 76 in Cooperstown, 80 in Ithaca, and in Binghamton, 76. Next, by Johann Strauss Sr., Sounds of the Homeland. The Slovak State Philharmonic Orchestra is led by Mika Eichenholz.

0: the Slovak State Philharmonic Orchestra, led by Mika Eichenholz. Sounds of the Homeland, a waltz by Johann Strauss Sr. It's 9:52. Good morning. I'm Bill Snyder. Thanks for tuning in to WSKG Classical.
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0: In the weather forecast, partly sunny today, highs in the upper 80s, partly cloudy tonight with isolated showers and thunderstorms. Some of those thunderstorms may produce heavy rainfall this evening, lows tonight in the mid-60s. Currently at 76 degrees in Binghamton, 80 in Ithaca, 78 in Oneonta, 81 in Corning. Next, by Camille Saint-Saëns, the piano concerto, piano trio, I should say, number 2 in E minor. It's performed here by the Yuval Trio.

0: The Yuval Trio, performing the Piano Trio No. 2 in E minor of Camille Saint-Saëns. It's 26 minutes after 10 o'clock. Good morning, I'm Bill Snyder. Thanks for tuning in to WSKG Classical.
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0: In the weather forecast, partly sunny today, highs in the upper 80s, partly cloudy tonight. Isolated showers and thunderstorms are possible this evening. In fact, some of those thunderstorms may produce heavy rainfall. Lows tonight in the mid-60s. Looking at current temperatures, it's 78 degrees in Binghamton, 83 in Corning, 78 in Cooperstown, and 82 in Ithaca. After a while of working for him, Mozart had a really bad relationship with the Bishop of Salzburg, Bishop Colloredo, who didn't like the fact that Mozart was always going off to Vienna to premiere an opera or premiere a symphony. He wanted Mozart to stay in Salzburg, writing sacred music. And Mozart wrote a lot of sacred music, including what we'll hear now, the Great Mass in C, Kirchlisting 427. Nicole Mott leads Camerato Würzburg and the Chamber Choir and Chorus of Europe.

The Kamerata Würzburg and the Chamber Choir of Europe, led by Nicole Mott. The Great Mass in C Minor, Kurzschlusslied 427, by Wolfgang Amadeus Mozart. It's just about 23 minutes after 11 o'clock. Good morning, I'm Bill Snyder. Thanks for tuning in to WSKG Classical. Partly sunny today, highs in the upper 80s. Partly cloudy tonight. Isolated showers and thunderstorms are possible this evening. In fact, some of those thunderstorms may produce heavy rainfall. Lows tonight in the mid-60s. Right now it's 81 degrees in Binghamton, 79 in Montrose, 86 in Corning, 84 in Ithaca. You're probably familiar with the Twilight Zone theme song. That composer's name was Marius Constant. He wrote a lot of music, and he was a well-known conductor. And he took some music by Maurice Ravel, one of the hardest piano pieces ever written, Gaspard de la Nuit, and orchestrated it, which we'll hear performed by the National Orchestra of Lyon, led by Leonard Slatkin.

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0: The National Orchestra of Lyon, led by Leonard Slatkin. Gaspar de la Nuit, originally piano music by Maurice Ravel, which he wrote on a dare to write the most difficult piano piece he could, and orchestrated by Marius Constant, who, if that name is familiar at all, it's because he supplied the theme song, the theme music for The Twilight Zone. It's 11:56 rather. I'm Bill Snyder. This is WSKG Classical.
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0: Partly sunny today, highs in the upper 80s. Partly cloudy tonight, isolated showers and thunderstorms this evening. Some of those thunderstorms may produce heavy rainfall as well. Lows in the mid-60s. Right now it's 82 degrees in Binghamton, 85 in Ithaca, 83 in Elmira, 88 in Corning. Lord Byron wrote a very long poem about a pirate. Now, their job was to kidnap people and hold them for ransom and then release them. But he got involved with a crew that wanted to sell their captives into slavery. Well, the captain had no interest in that. In fact, he ended up rescuing the captives. And the ballet version of that, with music by Adolphe Adam, ends with, what made it the most famous was it ends with a shipwreck where the hero and heroine are marooned on a rock after the storm subsides. We'll hear that famous part, the Act 3 of Le Corsaire. Richard Bonning leads the English Chamber Orchestra.

0: After the shipwreck, the hero and heroine are safe, although marooned on a rock in the middle of the ocean, but they're still alive. Act 3 of the ballet Le Corsaire, The Pirate, music of Adolphe Adam, performed by the English Chamber Orchestra, led by Richard Bonning. It's 12:30. Good afternoon. I'm Bill Snyder. This is WSKG Classical.
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0: In the weather forecast, partly sunny today, highs in the upper 80s. Partly cloudy tonight, isolated showers and thunderstorms are possible. In fact, some of those thunderstorms may produce heavy rain. Lows tonight in the mid-60s. Right now it's 83 degrees in Binghamton, 85 in Watkins Glen, 89 in Corning, and 86 in Ithaca. Pyotr Ilyich Tchaikovsky was very judgmental about every single piece he wrote, every single note he wrote, except for what we're about to hear right now. He loved it from the first time it was performed, his Serenade for Strings. We hear it performed by the strings of the Orpheus Chamber Orchestra.

0: the strings of the Orpheus Chamber Orchestra performing the Serenade for Strings and C, the Opus 48 of Pyotr Ilyich Tchaikovsky. I'm Bill Snyder. Thanks for being with me. Stay tuned for Performance Today coming up next. This is WSKG Classical on WSQX FM Binghamton and WSQN Green, broadcasting to Ithaca at 92.1 FM. Partly sunny for the rest of the day, highs in the upper 80s. For tonight, partly cloudy. Isolated showers and thunderstorms are possible, and some of those thunderstorms may produce heavy rainfall. Lows tonight in the mid-60s. 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
1: Also on tap, a sonata for a pair of clarinets by 20th century French composer Francis Poulenc. That's on the way from a concert in Cooperstown, New York. Right now, let's hear from a set of 15 pieces Poulenc wrote for solo piano. He called them improvisations, and they do have a quality of spontaneity about them, even though they're all written out note for note. Here's pianist Lucille Chung playing two of the improvisations by Francis Poulenc.

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0: two cavorting clarinets. Bixby Kennedy and Graham Steele Johnson played them. The music by Francis Poulenc, his sonata for two clarinets. In some spots, it sounds almost like some kind of Gregorian chant. In others, it's lively and spunky, and no matter the energy, the clarinets blend and don't blend in an astonishing way. We heard it from a concert during the Cooperstown Summer Music Festival in Cooperstown, New York. Clarinetist Graham Steele Johnson is a serial chamber musician. He's been a member of WindSync since 2022, and he spent the past few years dedicated to rediscovering, reconstructing, and reviving a forgotten octet by American composer Charles Martin Loeffler. Johnson's performed that octet with fellow chamber musicians all across the country and is thrilled to bring the music back into the spotlight after 120 years in the dark. Clarinetist and musical detective Graham Steele Johnson. In a moment, chin up. This is Performance Today from APM.
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0: We're about to hear a piece written for string quartet, two violins, viola, and cello. But the quartet we're about to hear was inspired by this instrument. This is a Chinese instrument called the qin. It's a long seven-string zither. The sound of the qin has captivated contemporary Chinese-American composer Zhou Long. He wrote the piece we're about to hear, four-string quartet, emulating the sounds of a qin. Here's the Cassatt String Quartet in concert at the Seal Bay Festival in Portland, Maine. They're playing Song of the Qin by Zhou Long.

0: Music for Western String Quartet, inspired by the sounds of the qin, a traditional Chinese zither. That's called The Song of the Qin by composer Zhou Long. The Cassatt String Quartet gave that performance as part of the Seal Bay Festival in Portland, Maine. Zhou Long was in his late 20s when he wrote his Song of the Qin in 1982, still a student in Beijing at that time. Shortly after that, Zhou Long moved to New York City. He became a U.S. citizen in 1999, won the Pulitzer Prize in Music in 2011. He's now a professor of composition at the University of Missouri, Kansas City. He and his wife, Chen Yi, have been teaching composition for some time now at UMKC. Because of that, Kansas City has become a destination for quite a few aspiring composers from China. So much so that Zhou Long and Chen Yi often hold their composition classes and seminars in Mandarin rather than in English. We're always glad to share music by Chinese-American composer Zhou Long. And by the way, his first name is not J-O-E, it's spelled Z-H-O-U, Zhou Long. Now 72 years old, distinguished professor at UMKC, the University of Missouri, Kansas City, composer Zhou Long. 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I'm Valerie Kaler. 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
1: 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Partly cloudy tonight with showers and thunderstorms, lows in the mid-60s.
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0: What does it do to a man's psyche when he's in love with his best friend's wife? Young Johannes Brahms found himself in that terrible predicament in 1855. His friend Robert Schumann was institutionalized, and Johannes was living in the Schumann household, helping Clara Schumann cope. His feelings were complicated. In love with Clara, but loyal to his friend Robert. He channeled those feelings into this music. From APM American Public Media, this is Performance Today. I'm Valerie Kaler. On the way this hour, an abiding anthem to unrequited love. This waltz is a pas de deux between a dying woman and death himself. Here's the BBC National Orchestra of Wales with the Valse Triste by Jean Sibelius.

Jean Sibelius was such a well-respected symphonist that critics of his day didn't want him to write lovely little melodies like that Valse Triste, mostly because those gems immediately got snatched up by salon orchestras and cafe bands, who too often turned them into cheesy reproductions. Nothing cheesy about the Valse Triste in the hands of the BBC National Orchestra of Wales, as we just heard. From APM, American Public Media, this is Performance Today, taking you to concerts around the world. I'm Valerie Kaler. You ever get put in time out when you were a kid? Essentially, you're told by a person of authority, I want you to sit here and think about what you've done. In the opera Thaïs, by French composer Jules Massenet, the title character is the courtesan Thaïs. The person of authority is a monk. He tries to show Thaïs the error of her ways and convince her to repent and renounce the sins of her past. She kind of loses it, has a collapse. And post-collapse, she sits there and thinks about what she's done.

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0: Back in the 1540s, composers in Venice were confounded by the Basilica of St. Mark's, amazing, awe-inspiring architecture. But the choir lofts were so far apart, it was impossible for singers on one side to stay together with singers on the other side. They were far enough apart, and the room had so much echo, it just didn't work. So composers in Venice came up with a creative solution. They wrote music that has those separate choirs no longer singing together. First, one line from the left, then a musical echo from the right. It was a creative solution that led to a whole new sound and style. Antiphonal music, multiple choirs singing back and forth to each other. The idea sprouted in the 1540s with singers, but it also became really popular using groups of brass instruments, and it sounds really cool. In the early 1990s, composer Toru Takemitsu wrote a piece for brass in the antiphonal style. He called it Night Signal. It requires two separate groups of brass to stand on either side of the stage and play different lines back and forth to each other. Let's hear it from a concert in Minneapolis. Members of the Minnesota Orchestra brass section standing on opposite sides of the stage. Thomas Sundergaard conducts Night Signal by Toru Takemitsu.

0: Composer Toru Takemitsu says, in general, his music is, quote, something like a signal sent to the unknown. I imagine and believe that my signal meets another's signal, and the resulting physical change creates a new harmony, different from the original two. I feel like the piece we just heard was a great example of Takemitsu's musical philosophy. Night signal is a call and response between two groups on opposite sides of the stage. They send musical signals back and forth to each other, and new harmonies emerge as the sounds meet. We heard Night Signal from a concert at Orchestra Hall in Minneapolis. Conductor Thomas Sundergaard led the formidable brass section of the Minnesota Orchestra. In a moment, love notes for the one that got away. This is Performance Today from APM.
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0: Friedrich Goethe wrote a novel called The Sorrows of Young Werther. Werther, our romantic hero, is truly, madly, deeply in love. Trouble is, he's in love with his best friend's wife. And he's so broken up about it, he considers taking his own life. When 23-year-old Johannes Brahms wrote a piano quartet in 1856, he nicknamed it Werther. As it happened, Brahms himself was truly, madly, deeply in love with Clara Schumann, the wife of his best friend, Robert Schumann. Brahms returned to that quartet when he was in his 40s and made some big revisions, but it was still a passionate testament of his great unrequited love. Here's a powerhouse ensemble of young musicians, violinist Abigail Kralik, violist Natalie Lochran, cellist Sterling Elliott, and pianist Evren Ozell. They played this Brahms Piano Quartet No. 3 at Tippett Rise Art Center in Fishtail, Montana.

0: 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I'm Valerie Kaler. 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
1: 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Partly cloudy tonight with isolated showers and thunderstorms in the evening, lows in the mid-60s. Showers and thunderstorms tomorrow, highs in the lower 80s.
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4: Hello and welcome to Classical Guitar Alive. I'm Tony Morris. Classical Guitar Alive is broadcast thanks to the generous support of the Augustine Foundation and the Kadosky Family Fund and Charles and Taco Parker, and by Augustine Strings, makers of classical guitar strings since 1947. And thanks to a gift in loving memory of Adam Bratcher. Thanks for joining me. This week's edition of Classical Guitar Alive features music by three great Baroque composers who met and played music together in the summer of 1739. We'll start with Johann Sebastian Bach's Italian Concerto, performed by the Henderson-Kolk Duo.

Opening this week's edition of Classical Guitar Alive, we've just heard Drew Henderson and Michael Kolk performing the Italian Concerto by Johann Sebastian Bach. We're featuring music by three great Baroque composers who met and played music together in the summer of 1739. The meeting took place in Leipzig at the home of Johann Sebastian Bach, and it was documented in a letter written by one of the Bach family members who wrote, "We heard some very fine music when my cousin from Dresden came to stay for 4 weeks, together with the two famous lute players, Mr. Weiss and Mr. Kropfgans, his pupil, and gave several performances in our house." Next, we'll hear music by Johann Kropfgans. This is his Concerto in C minor.

Johann Kropfgang's Concerto in C minor, performed by Theorbist Lutz Kirchhoff, violinist Giuliano Carmignola, and cellist Francesco Gaglioni. Next, we'll hear music by Johann Kropfgang's teacher, Silvius Leopold Weiss. This is his Lute Sonata No. 28 in F major, subtitled The Famous Pirate, and is thought to be about Edward Teach, better known as Blackbeard. It's performed on guitar by Daniel Sarovich.

Daniel Sorovich performing Silvius Leopold Weiss's Lute Sonata No. 28 in F major, subtitled The Famous Pirate. We'll close this week's edition of Classical Guitar Alive with two cantatas by Bach performed by Christopher Parkening and the LA Chamber Orchestra led by Paul Schur.

0: Closing this week's edition of Classical Guitar Alive, we've just heard Christopher Parkening and the L.A. Chamber Orchestra, led by Paul Schur, in two cantatas by Johann Sebastian Bach. You've been listening to Classical Guitar Alive. Classical Guitar Alive is broadcast worldwide thanks to the generous support of the Augustine Foundation and the Kadosky Family Fund, and Charles and Taco Parker, and by Augustine Strings, makers of classical guitar strings since 1947, and thanks to a gift in loving memory of Adam Bratcher. Classical Guitar Alive is a nonprofit organization based in Austin, Texas. Music by pluck-stringed instruments like the guitar, the harp, and the ancient lyre have been used in healing for over 3,000 years. That's why our mission is to bring this music to the widest possible audience. 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I'm Tony Morris. 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
1: 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Partly cloudy tonight with isolated showers and thunderstorms in the evening, lows in the mid-60s. Showers and thunderstorms tomorrow, highs in the lower 80s.
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4: The president of the College Band Directors National Association asked Aaron Copeland to write this piece. He said the purpose of this commission is to enrich the band repertoire with music that is representative of the composer's best work and not one written with all sorts of technical or practical limitations. Sounds like he wanted no mumbo jumbo in there, but Copeland probably would have called it bugaboo. Just a playable piece for college musicians. Oh, and make it one of your best, too. No trouble, Aaron said. You can hear the result a little later on in the hour. It's called Emblems. By George Gershwin, this is They Can't Take That Away From Me. Katie Mahan plays the piano.

0: A little parody slash tribute to Gioacchino Rossini by Eric Fenby. That was Rossini on Ilk L'Amore Overture. John Bradbury, clarinet, with the BBC Philharmonic Orchestra, and Ramon Gamba on the podium.
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1: For this last piece in the hour, let's head to the Highlands. John Wilson conducts the Royal Ballet Symphonia with music by Hamish McCunn. This is Highland Memories.

0: A short musical Highland track to finish up this hour. That was Highland Memories by Hamish McCunn. John Wilson conducting the Royal Ballet Symphonia. I'm Scott Blankenship. Thanks a lot for your company this afternoon.
1: 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Partly cloudy tonight with showers and thunderstorms, lows in the mid-60s.
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0: Antonin Dvorak's Carnival Overture isn't a discrete dance form, but it's explicitly built from songs and dance tunes. His own program notes describe a lonely, contemplative wanderer reaching at twilight a city where a festival is in full swing. Well, you don't have to look too hard for carnivals this time of year. They're everywhere, from your neighborhood church's parking lot to that open field at the county's edge. Dvorak's Carnival Overture is 20 minutes ahead. Get your corn dogs and funnel cake ready. I'll see you on the Midway.

0: Brother Soloists Playing Together for a Tarantella by Camille Saint-Saëns. That was Anthony McGill Clarinet, Damare McGill Flute with the Chicago Youth Symphony Orchestra, and Alan Tinkham conducting.
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0: Hi, I'm Scott Blankenship with some music by Antonin Dvorak that is bound to make you feel good. Dvorak said that his Carnival Overture was meant to depict a lonely, contemplative wanderer reaching, at twilight, a city where a festival is in full swing. He said, on every side is heard the clangor of instruments mingled with the shouts of joy and unrestrained hilarity of the people giving vent to their feelings in song and dances. Can you just imagine to be tired and maybe a little hungry when you crest a hill and you see that kind of welcoming fun just waiting for you? Dvorak might have foretold his own future a little bit. The premiere of this overture was given in Prague as part of his farewell concert before departing for America. Here's the Carnival Overture.

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0: This is called Rose. It comes from an 8-movement cycle, Life of Flowers, written by Croatian composer Dora Pajacevic. The flowers proceed in bloom order from spring to autumn, and the rose sits at that point representing maturity and full bloom. Here's Hiroko Ishimoto.

0: Richard Strauss teamed up with librettist Hugo von Hofmannsthal for Der Rosenkavalier. That was the waltz sequence number one, with Vladimir Ashkenazy conducting the Czech Philharmonic Orchestra.
1: 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Partly cloudy tonight with isolated showers and thunderstorms in the evening, lows in the mid-60s. Showers and thunderstorms tomorrow, highs in the lower 80s.
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0: Who knew you could write a compelling ballet about kitchen utensils? Well, Bohuslav Martinů did. The Kitchen Review is centered around a love triangle among a pot, a lid, a broom, and a dishcloth, which is actually a love square rather than a love triangle. The music humorously portrays their relationships, their conflicts, and reconciliations through dance and jazz-inspired music. Let's gather around the kitchen island for the Kitchen Review, coming up in just 30 minutes.

0: That's the String Symphony No. 5, written by a very young Felix Mendelssohn. Agnieszka Duchmo conducting the Amadeus Ensemble.
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0: Next, David Dekau sets a poem by Henry Heveningham to music. The poem is built on the opening line of Twelfth Night, a poem explicitly about music as the sustenance and expression of love. Here's If Music Be the Food of Love, with Anton Armstrong leading the St. Olaf Choir.

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0: 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So after all that food-focused music, here's a hard left turn out of the kitchen and into a moonless and stormy St. John's Eve.

0: A vivid picture of witches and dark spirits gathering on a mountaintop to party with the devil until a morning church bell scares them away. Modeste Mussorgsky's Night on Bald Mountain with Kent Nagano conducting the Montreal Symphony Orchestra.
1: 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Partly cloudy tonight with isolated showers and thunderstorms in the evening, lows in the mid-60s. Showers and thunderstorms tomorrow, highs in the lower 80s.
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Sergei Prokofiev's life was as full of twists and turns as his music. The seven symphonies he composed between 1917 and 1952 in particular offer an insightful look into the various stages of his artistic psyche. So does his ballet score Romeo and Juliet. I'm Alec Baldwin. We'll hear selections from the ballet in just a little while as Jaap van Zweden conducts the New York Philharmonic this week.

Not long after the October Revolution, Prokofiev went into exile for a time in the West. He landed first in the United States, where the Chicago Opera commissioned The Love for Three Oranges. Never entirely satisfied by his stay away from his motherland, however, Prokofiev returned to the USSR for a visit in 1933. After a warm reception, he moved back to Moscow a few years later. Romeo and Juliet, written for a commission by the Kirov Ballet in Leningrad, was Prokofiev's first major work entirely composed in the USSR following his return. It was completed in September 1935, though the ballet itself was premiered under less than ideal circumstances, the music was a smash. This eventually prompted the composer to introduce three orchestral suites built on elements from the larger score. And let's head down to the stage now for selections from Romeo and Juliet by Prokofiev. Jaap van Zweden conducts the New York Philharmonic.

0: selections from Romeo and Juliet by Prokofiev. The New York Philharmonic was conducted by Jaap van Zweden. We'll continue with Russian music shortly when Maestro van Zweden conducts the Symphony No. 5 by Tchaikovsky. I'm Alec Baldwin, and you're listening to the New York Philharmonic this week.
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2: 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Partly cloudy tonight with showers and thunderstorms, lows in the mid-60s.
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Tchaikovsky completed the work we hear next in 1888. After a rocky premiere, which the composer conducted in St. Petersburg that same year, the Symphony No. 5 proved a popular success. Critics, however, pounced on it for what they termed cheap displays of showmanship and unattractive, disruptive waltz themes. Tchaikovsky himself, already plagued by bouts of depression and a waning lack of confidence in his talents, was not satisfied with the symphony either. In 1889, Tchaikovsky wrote the following in a letter to his brother Modeste, quote, "Johannes Brahms stayed on an extra few days to hear my Fifth Symphony and was extremely gracious. We ate together after the rehearsal and had quite a few drinks. I must say that he is most sympathetic, and I very much admire his honesty and open mind. Neither he nor the players liked the finale, which I also think is rather horrible." Tchaikovsky also expressed his concern over the Fifth Symphony to his friend and patron Nadezhda von Meck, writing that the more he conducted the work, the more that he was convinced that it was not an enduring piece, and that he wondered if this was perhaps the beginning of the end for him and his career as a composer. Given the popularity of this symphony, it seems strange to read so many disparaging words against it from both critics and the composer. Okay, in the strictest terms, Tchaikovsky's symphonies are a little rough around the edges in terms of form and orchestration, but few, before or since, have ever been able to rival the composer's singular gift for melody. The Fifth Symphony opens with a motto phrase that appears several times in the course of the work. The English critic and musicologist Ernest Newman spoke of this theme as the leaden, deliberate tread of fate.

after the initial statement. The real substance of the movement is developed by a subject that is given out by the clarinets and bassoons playing in octaves. It's been said that this music has its origins in a Polish folk song.

The second movement unfolds as a lyrical romance. The song-like melody flows from the horn to the cello and eventually to a body of strings. This flow, however, is interrupted twice by the aforementioned motto phrase.

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But before the dancing is done, we again hear the motto phrase, this time by clarinets and bassoons, as though played from a distance.

It has been suggested that this represents defeat turning into triumph. Whatever the case, the movement contains plenty of pomp and frenzy before heading to its thrilling conclusion. And now it's time to go down to the stage for the Symphony No. 5 by Tchaikovsky. Jaap van Zweden conducts the New York Philharmonic.